urged him. Let us pray to the Lord for the virtues of penance and especially mortification of the senses. Our Father, who art in heaven, hallowed be thy name. Thy kingdom come, thy will be done, on earth as it is in heaven. Give us this day our daily bread, and forgive us our trespasses, as we forgive those who trespass against us. And lead us not into temptation, but deliver us from evil. Amen. Hail Mary, full of grace, the Lord is with thee. Blessed art thou among women, and blessed is the fruit of thy womb, Jesus. Holy Mary, Mother of God, pray for us sinners, now and at the hour of our death. Amen. Hail Mary, full of grace, the Lord is with thee. Blessed art thou among women, and blessed is the fruit of thy womb, Jesus. Holy Mary, Mother of God, pray for us sinners, now and at the hour of our death. Amen. Hail Mary, full of grace, the Lord is with thee. Blessed art thou among women, and blessed is the fruit of thy womb, Jesus. Holy Mary, Mother of God, pray for us sinners, now and at the hour of our death. Amen. Hail Mary, full of grace, the Lord is with thee. Blessed art thou among women, and blessed is the fruit of thy womb, Jesus. Holy Mary, Mother of God, pray for us sinners, now and at the hour of our death. Amen. Hail Mary, full of grace, the Lord is with thee. Blessed art thou among women, and blessed is the fruit of thy womb, Jesus. Holy Mary, Mother of God, pray for us sinners, now and at the hour of our death. Amen. Hail Mary, full of grace, the Lord is with thee. Blessed art thou among women, and blessed is the fruit of thy womb, Jesus. Holy Mary, Mother of God, pray for us sinners, now and at the hour of our death. Amen. Hail Mary, full of grace, the Lord is with thee. Blessed art thou among women, and blessed is the fruit of thy womb, Jesus. Holy Mary, Mother of God, pray for us sinners, now and at the hour of our death. Amen. Hail Mary, full of grace, the Lord is with thee. Blessed art thou among women, and blessed is the fruit of thy womb, Jesus. Holy Mary, Mother of God, pray for us sinners, now and at the hour of our death. Amen. Hail Mary, full of grace, the Lord is with thee. Blessed art thou among women, and blessed is the fruit of thy womb, Jesus. Holy Mary, Mother of God, pray for us sinners, now and at the hour of our death. Amen. Hail Mary, full of grace, the Lord is with thee. Blessed art thou among women, and blessed is the fruit of thy womb, Jesus. Holy Mary, Mother of God, pray for us sinners, now and at the hour of our death. Amen. Glory be to the Father, and to the Son, and to the Holy Ghost, as it was in the beginning, is now, and ever shall be, world without end. Amen. O my Jesus, pardon us, and save us from the fire of hell. Draw all souls to heaven, especially those in most need. Third Sorrowful Mystery, The Crowning with Thorns. And the soldiers led him away into the court of the palace, and they called together the whole band, and they clothed him with purple, and plaiting a crown of thorns, they put it upon him. And they began to salute him, "Hail, King of the Jews!" And they struck his head with a reed, and they did spit on him. And bowing their knees, they adored him. And after they had mocked him,

convened after some of its long periods when it was not called, they had a number of decrees just ready and they could hit the session with them straight away. So the congregations would meet daily in private homes in the city of Trent, or the larger homes, mind you. And the council was marked by a beautiful and sincerely religious atmosphere. There was a palpable life of prayer about the gatherings of the Council of Trent. And it was particularly insisted upon by the Pope himself. On the 7th of January 1546, Cardinal Pole opened the council with a devastating statement of the urgency of the task facing everybody, of the necessity of reform. And he said quite bluntly that bishops were primarily responsible for all the harm. He said it was necessary for them to admit this straight off, and to admit their own fault, their own immorality, their own neglect. He said there was no point trying to call upon the Holy Spirit without first acknowledging their own sins. Just like we do at Mass, don't we? Acknowledge our own sins first, then we're able to approach the altar. There were two issues that had to be dealt with by the council. And this was the big question. How would the council proceed? The issues were the faith and reform. Clarification of the faith and reform decrees on the life of the church. Which should be proceeded with first? Well, the emperor wanted reform dealt with first. He didn't want them getting bogged down in theology. He didn't want people discussing doctrine, because he was trying to come up with compromise statements that might win over the Protestants, use ambiguous language here and there, use diplomatic means to recreate formulations of the faith that would be acceptable to Lutherans and Calvinists. So he did not want those matters of doctrine dealt with. He just wanted the church to get its act in order as regards its own reformed inner life. And basically, in many senses, he wanted the issue of doctrine not to be dealt with at all, and perhaps even to be left to him to deal with. On the other hand, the Pope wanted clarity of doctrine to be established first, before they got onto reform. He wanted everyone to be clear what the Catholic faith was, in the face of much confusion that had been raised by the Protestants. Now, it was a bit difficult for either one to get his way. The Pope had the support of more of the bishops and almost all the theologians, but on the other hand, the Emperor had his ambassadors present at the council, and the bishops who were from his territories, and as well as being a Holy Roman Emperor, he

0: that he might not defile himself. Now God had brought Daniel into favor and tender love with the prince of the eunuchs. And the prince of the eunuchs said unto Daniel,
1: I fear my lord the king, who hath appointed your meat and your drink. For why should he see your faces worse liking than the children which are of your sort? Then shall he make me endanger my head to the king.
0: Then said Daniel to Melzar, whom the prince of the eunuchs had set over Daniel, Hananiah, Mishael, and Azariah,
2: Prove thy servants, I beseech thee, 10 days, and let them give us pulse to eat and water to drink. Then let our countenances be looked upon before thee, and the countenance of the children that eat of the portion of the king's meat. And as thou seest, deal with thy servants.
0: So he consented to them in this matter, and proved to them 10 days. And at the end of 10 days, their countenance appeared fairer and fatter in flesh than all the children which did eat of the portion of the king's meat. Thus Melzar took away the portion of their meat and the wine that they should drink, and gave them pulse. And for these 4 children, God gave them knowledge and skill in all learning and wisdom. And Daniel had understanding in all visions and dreams. Now at the end of the days that the king had said he should bring them in, then the prince of the eunuchs brought them in before Nebuchadnezzar, and the king communed with them. And among them all was found none like Daniel, Hananiah, Mishael, and Azariah. Therefore stood they before the king. And in all matters of wisdom and understanding that the king inquired of them, he found them 10 times better than all the magicians and astrologers that were in all his realm. And Daniel continued even unto the 1st year of King Cyrus. And in the 2nd year of Nebuchadnezzar, Nebuchadnezzar dreamed dreams wherewith his spirit was troubled, and his sleep brake from him. Then the king commanded to call the magicians and the astrologers and the sorcerers and the Chaldeans for to show the king his dreams. So they came and stood before the king. And the king said unto them,
3: I have dreamed a dream, and my spirit was troubled to know the dream.
4: O king, live forever. Tell thy servants the dream, and we will show the interpretation.
3: The thing is gone from me. If ye will not make known unto me the dream with the interpretation thereof, ye shall be cut in pieces, and your houses shall be made a dunghill. But if ye show me the dream and the interpretation thereof, ye shall receive of me gifts and rewards and great honor. Therefore show me the dream and the interpretation thereof.
4: Let the king tell his servants the dream, and we will show the interpretation of it.
3: I know of certainty that ye will gain the time, because ye see the thing is gone from me. But if ye will not make known unto me the dream, there is but one decree for you. For ye have prepared lying and corrupt words to speak before me, till the time be changed. Therefore tell me the dream, and I shall know that he can show me the interpretation thereof.
4: There is not a man upon the earth that can show the king's matter. Therefore there is no king, lord, nor ruler that asks such things at any magician or astrologer or Chaldean. And it is a rare thing that the king requireth, and there is none other that can show it before the king.

word, which leads us to a higher reality, a reality of absolute truth. If we follow it to where it's going, we have instead the image which is falsely representing reality, that makes us think it's real, that it's reality, but it is only capturing an image of a reality that we will discover, as Charles learns in Brideshead, is not real, because it cannot last. And the image, therefore, changes as quickly as time itself can destroy the object being represented. That reality on the screen is totally unreal. It is not reality. The words of the sacrament are real. A Shakespeare sonnet is representing a reality of beauty that is a higher beauty that can lead one to the ultimate reality. When you go to the store, will you buy me a lemon, is a way of conveying actual information in time to someone and creating a bond with another human being in the most simple, practical, day-to-day way, but those very bonds are being broken. Now, in the time remaining, and I'll do this quickly, I just want to jack this up one whole level, and I'm going to make the claim that the word is to the image as story is to visceral thrill or excitement. What do we know? We know that our Lord, the Word came to us, and the Word did not give us more commandments. They're there, of course. We're told what to do. But when He taught us, He taught in parables. Our Lord taught in stories. When questions were asked, when He wanted to convey information, He taught in stories. And those parables fill the Gospels. And they are still there with us, and they are profound and brilliant, and they're the way in which, again, we can still, in the here and now, know what our Lord taught. Because why? Because obviously He knew those stories, those parables, would be handed down back in the years when men had memories and language mattered. And when a significant event occurred, such as our Lord explaining something through a story, those stories were remembered. Which means, would God come among us and teach to us in stories without putting in us a proclivity to listen to stories? And it's the reason why the two-year-old, it's the reason why my little niece today climbed up on my lap and said, read me a story. It's there in all kids. It's still there in all of us. We have a little free time. We want a story. Tell me a good story. Let's go see a story. Maybe if I can still read, I'll read a book. Okay?

0: Apostles, yes.
1: It means that the text is descended from the apostles?
0: Yes, it was founded on the apostles. There are 12. How many apostles were here?
2: 12.
0: And there are 12 pillars of the church. See? The 12 pillars of the church. So the rock is Peter, but it's also got 12 pillars that hold it up. The foundation is the rock, Peter, and then the 12 pillars are the apostles. So the church is apostolic because it was founded by Christ and the apostles, and according to his divine will, has always been governed by their lawful successors. So every bishop has to have apostolic succession. If he doesn't have apostolic succession, well, then he's not a bishop of the Catholic Church. Which means he is a successor of some apostle. Now, most bishops cannot trace their succession back to the apostles. Because they can maybe trace it back, you know, maybe 100 years or maybe 500 years, but they can't go all the way back to the apostles, usually. Bishops ordain different bishops, and they don't have all the records going back to the time of the apostles. But we do have the records for which bishops? Zachary?
2: Archbishop?
0: No, not going back to the apostles.
2: The Pope!
0: We know the names of all the popes, and who was Pope from the time of St. Peter up to Pope Francis. So we have the apostolic succession for the popes, is clear. Understand? That's very important. That shows that the Pope is a descendant of St. Peter, and he's the head of the church. So each Pope, each apostle made bishops. We don't even know how many bishops the apostles made. Yeah. Quite a few. Every time, every place they went, they would train somebody to be the bishop to take over, and then they go somewhere else. You'd go spread the gospel somewhere else, and they'd lead that bishop there to take care of that city, and that place. And that's what the apostles did. So, can you name any of the popes? That'd be a good thing to do. Learn the names of all the popes from Pope Peter all the way to the present time. You know? Yes, those are more modern ones.
2: Pope Pius, John Paul, St. Clement.
0: Yeah, can you go from St. Peter?
2: St. Lin.
0: What?
2: St. Lin.
0: No, Linus.
3: Linus.
0: Linus Cletus Clempus 6.
2: Father, was St. Pius the 12th?
0: Yes, in some ways.

Not one window was broken. He had complete confidence in the victory of the faith when it was not popular. Most of the other bishops, they were afraid. And they tried to say, many of them, some of them tried to say, oh, stop killing the Catholics, stop attacking the Catholics, because we also believe in freedom, we also believe in America, and so on. But it didn't work, they killed them anyway. And so Bishop Dagger John Hughes was not conciliatory. Bishop Dagger John Hughes spoke clearly the truth. That's why he was called Dagger John. And this is what is required in our times. When we are in a great battle, there is a time when it is proper to say humble words, so to speak. And there is a time when it is proper to be bold. And the battle is the time to be bold. St. Louis the Ninth, he was a very gentle and a very humble king. But he said, when you are in battle, and you are fighting the Muslims, take your sword and put it through his belly with great strength. And put your full force into it so you don't have to waste and do it twice, because there are more Muslims where that one came from. That is the way he fought in battle. The gentle king. When it is a time of battle, it is a time to fight. And there are times of war, as sacred scripture tells us, it's a time for war and a time for peace. It's a time for all things. But in the time in which the faith is being attacked, in the time in which people are tempted to be careful, in the time of excessive prudence, this is the time to be bold. And this is the time now. This is the time. The great temptation that is coming to traditional Catholics at our time is that we have to be prudent, we have to be patient, we have to be careful. And if you're too prudent, too patient, and too careful, you will die. You know that they have these places in America and all over the West where people go and they learn how martial arts, and they get a black belt. And they train them. You know, when you do martial arts fighting, you fight for points. So when you punch a guy, you hit him in the chest, and as soon as you hit him, then you pull back. And then they practice their little martial arts, and they're really good at moving their feet and moving their arms. And then they start to think they're very powerful. So then they go in the inner cities of America, and they meet a criminal who doesn't know anything about martial arts, but he knows how to kill people. He doesn't know anything, he never did any training, but he knows how to cut open flesh, and he knows how to kick somebody's head in. But he knows how to really do it. They know all the moves. And so what happens is, they start to do their moves. They just say, what happens is, even when you're in a real fight, you know you're in a real fight,

the soul. Or thinking rather the good that we have done than the good that is left undone. Well, I recognize that family is poor. I've given them a nickel.

You see, during the French Revolution, I don't know if Mr. Asher was talking to you, one of the great traitors of the clergy in the French Revolution is Monsignor Charles de Talleyrand-Périgord, Charles Maurice de Talleyrand-Périgord. So he was Bishop of Autun, a nobleman and a bishop. So he was the first who jumped when he saw how the wind was blowing in the revolution, who offered to the nation the property of the church. When the government, the assembly, the revolutionary assembly was looking for a way of finding money, so Talleyrand told them, well, here is this immense wealth of the church, take it. Pay us something for the support of the cult, for the support of the clergy, and take all the property about yourselves, which immediately the revolution did it. So he became, of course, the first to take the oath to the civil constitution of the clergy, and he became, because he was a bishop, the head of the constitutional church. Immediately, of course, he has to start consecrating other bishops for the constitutional church and ordaining priests. So when in the revolution, it was celebrated the first feast of the Federation, where it was a great open air ceremony to celebrate the victories of the revolution, the freedom that the revolution had started. So Talleyrand was all the public ceremony, all the civic ceremony, but was also to be celebrated a solemn high mass with him and two other bishops that he had consecrated. And it is reported that at the foot of the altar, Talleyrand told his deacon and subdeacon, who are also bishops with him, let us see if we can go through this without laughing. So, they didn't believe anything. So the reaction, therefore, you see, the reaction is different. So Luther either went away, or others didn't believe in anything, but remain in the church without making a fuss, without trying to convince everybody else. We continue our life. We don't believe. You do whatever you please. Leave me in peace, and that's it. Here, with the modernists, it's different. They want to convert the church. They are the ones who are right. The church is the one who is wrong. And the church must convert to subsist. And they themselves are the ones who are going to bring about this conversion of the church. So for that reason, their aim was not to be flushed out of the church, to try to avoid condemnation. There were some of them who didn't care, like Loisy or Tyrrell. But the vast majority of them tried to keep quiet. Their ideas

Dad, I didn't like it, and I condemned you for it, and I'm asking your pardon for ever condemning you for it, because I didn't understand the tensions you had, and the difficulties you had. You understand? This original sin syndrome. Confess it. The good thief confessed it. And hence, he found the kingdom of heaven that day. Two thieves were crucified with Jesus, but only one touched the heart of Jesus and entered paradise that day. He denied the selfish cry, "Take me down," and asked to be taken up. To be taken up into the kingdom of God. The other thief joined the enemies of Jesus and cried out mockingly, "He saved others, himself he cannot save." There are those in this world today that cry out for salvation. A salvation from pain, guilt feelings, poverty, food, hunger. They want to carry on doing their own will. They deny that eternity is a reality. First, consider the Marxist, the communist, the socialist. All cry out for a perfect ant-like society where you and I are nothing more than numbers. You're only good for the state as long as you are capable of working. And as soon as you're not capable of it, what happens? Why, we have euthanasia. You ought to be good to realize you're nothing more for this society, so get rid of yourself. So your kids don't have to take care of you. My mother is suffering. They would say, "Eliminate her. She's had 89 years of life." You understand what we're coming to? This is a communist, socialist mentality where people are nothing more than numbers, not people with souls. A person that has a soul, like my mother, you treasure what she has done for you. You take care of her to the very last day until God says, "I want you now." You're purified. Her suffering purifies her and makes reparation for the sins of her children. So let us not think like the communists, the Marxists. Let us not think about putting our parents or people away in order that they might not disturb our business life, our work life, or whatever. Everyone there in the communist state is nothing more than a tool. You can always get rid of tools. You can't get rid of souls. Social societies in the capitalist country, the Freemasons, the good doers all around. We have the Shriners Hospital. We have this, that, and the other thing. Doing good. But in the meantime, we're seeking to kill Christ in the Catholic Church. The Freemasons. What do they want to do? Eliminate the Catholic Church. And hence, they infiltrate. They are in our cardinals. They are in our bishops. They are in our pope. And what we must do is keep the faith. That's all we have to do.

0: mistress, closed the door again, and the Catholic departed. Does anybody know that story? Am I inventing things? I don't think so. Chazal?
1: This was a chief pastor of Geneva.
0: Chief pastor of Geneva.
1: Talking with St. Francis of Sales.
0: So it wasn't Theodore of... it's not a name that I'm trying to give him.
1: Theodore
0: de Bez, was it?
1: He was a disciple of Calvin.
0: Disciple of Calvin. So maybe it was him. Maybe it was him.
1: I don't know his name, but I know that it was.
0: Would you find out by tomorrow whether it is Theodore of Beza? Can you find that out by tomorrow? Yeah. Go on, you know the library. Find out if you can. And he did. He opened the door, isn't that it? And,
1: yes.
0: And showed his mistress, and that was the... I mean, he received St. Francis very politely and very honourably and discussed, you know, as though it was an intellectual argument, but then when all was said and done, it wasn't an intellectual argument in the end. The passions of men. So the disciples of our Lord, that's what they have to overcome. They forthwith left their nets and followed him. And Jesus went all about Galilee, teaching in their synagogues and preaching the gospel of the kingdom and healing all manner of sickness and every infirmity among the people. 23, and... An unparalleled scale of miracles. Maybe previous saints, the Old Testament especially, had worked each of the miracles individually, but none of them had ever worked anything like the quantity of miracles that our Lord worked. Every infirmity. His fame went throughout all Syria, and they presented him all sick people, divers diseases and torments, possessed by devils, lunatics, and those that had the palsy, and he cured them. What is the modern English for palsy? Does anybody know? What's the name given today to that disease?
1: Cerebral palsy.
0: Epilepsy, is it? Is that it? Could be, okay. Okay, could easily be. He cured them. The people beg physical cures, which our Lord condescends to grant, in order to excite their faith and to prepare them for spiritual cures. The people beg for physical cures, which is not the most important, but they are the most... Again, there's a scholastic distinction there. Which is more important, physical or spiritual cures? Distinguo. Open bracket. What scholastic distinction? Physical cures are more important.
1: Material.
0: Per se and quo ad nos, surely. Quo ad nos, the physical cures are more important because they're more striking. A spiritual cure, well, he just started.

motions, but also had efficacy for others, so that although she was beautiful in person, she never excited impure desires. Therefore she was called myrrh, which prevents corruption. I yielded a sweet odor like the best myrrh.

savior of mankind. He was filled with hate. But he said, I am preserving the law. I am preserving the order. I am not allowing a man who's going to cure on the Sabbath to go about with the people. I am not allowing these people to turn away from us, the true priests of the Old Testament, to something new. He began to be wicked in his behavior. The Pharisees began to be wicked in their behaviors. But they began to blind themselves, and they did not know they were dead. And this is the real tragedy of the son of the widow of Nain, says St. Augustine. He is dead. He does not know he's dead. For if a man is dead, and he does not know he's dead, how can he be risen? We are living in sin today. A man says, I am being faithful to my second wife. I used to beat my first wife, but my second one I'm very good to. I am very nice to my girlfriend. I am always a good person. But I don't go to church. I am a good person. I only beat my wife sometimes. I am a good person, but I don't follow God. I am a good person, but I don't go to church. And they are really convinced that they're good people. And they do their daily examination of conscience. Bishop Sheen describes a daily examination of conscience. What is it? So a man gets up in the morning, looks in the mirror, and decides that I'm still a pretty good guy. That's the daily examination of conscience. I get up and look in the mirror. Yep, still handsome, still smart, still good. And then we go out and examine everyone else's consciences. And we decide that everyone else is bad. And we examine our own consciences and we decide that we are good. And we are beginning to die, or we are already dead, but we don't know it. This is a very serious problem of our times. Bishop Sheen says, it begins to be caused by this error in judgment. The error of judgment is, we stop comparing ourselves to God, like Job in the scripture reading today in the breviary, and we start comparing ourselves to others. The wise men came to Job and they said, look at how you suffer. You were always just. You were always good. You always obeyed God's law. Your wife is dead. You're in boils. You're sitting on a dunghill. You're having one trouble after another. Curse God. Curse God. Curse God. And this was the advice of his wise advisors. And he had no answer to them because he had no sin upon his own conscience. But he said, though I have no sin upon my own conscience, when I compare my justice with God, I am unjust. When I compare my goodness to God, I am not good. For his goodness is infinite, and mine is not worthy to be called goodness when I compare it to him. So spoke Job, who was better than

knowest that whosoever enters has no hope of ever escaping from it. St. John Chrysostom writes that the condemnation of the reprobate is engraved on the pillar of eternity, so that it never shall be revoked. In hell there is no calendar. There the years are not counted. St. Antonine says that if a damned soul heard that she was to be released from hell after so many millions of years as there are drops of water in the sea or grains of sand in the earth, she would feel a greater joy than a criminal condemned to death would experience at hearing that he was reprieved and was to be made the monarch of the whole world. But no, as many millions of years shall pass away as there are drops of water in the ocean or grains of dust in the earth, and the hell of the damned shall be at its commencement. All these millions of years shall be multiplied an infinite number of times, and hell will begin again. But of what use is it, says St. Hilary, to count years in eternity? Where you expect the end, there it commences. And St. Augustine says that things which have an end cannot be compared with eternity. In Psalm 36, each of the damned would be content to make this compact with God. Lord, increase my torments as much as thou pleasest. Assign a term for them as distant as thou pleasest. Provided thou fix a time at which they shall cease, I am satisfied. But no, this time shall never arrive. My end, the damned shall say, is perished. Lamentations 3:18. Then is there no end to the torments of the damned? No, the trumpet of divine justice sounds in the caverns of hell, and continually reminds the reprobate that their hell shall be eternal, and shall never have an end. If hell were not eternal, it would not be so frightful a chastisement. Thomas A. Kempis says that everything which passes with time is trifling and short. Any pain which has an end is not very appalling. The man who labors under an imposthume or a cancer must submit to the knife or the cautery. The pain is severe, but because it is soon over, it can be borne. But a toothache which lasts for 3 months without interruption is insupportable. Were a person obliged to lie in the same position for 6 months on a soft bed, or even to hear the same music, or the same comedy, night and day for 1 year, he would fall into melancholy and despondency. Poor blind sinners! When threatened with hell, they say, "If I go there, I must have patience."

After the war, the fossils were put on board an American ship and just disappeared. Another version is that during the war, the invading Japanese destroyed the fossils. However, Father Patrick O'Connell, who was resident in China,